is Will, cause he's ill. The kids don't call, they're waiting on the man to die. He's gonna leave them all a little something, but they're gonna be real surprised. There's a poor man living on a budget at the bottom.

This is John Morrison presenting this gospel broadcast, and over the next few minutes we will be having a little look at God's holy and precious word. And beginning our gospel broadcast, we have a lovely track indeed, I'll Fly Away.

2 Corinthians chapter 6 and verse 18. God, our Father. He says, I will be a father to you, and you shall be my sons and daughters. Within the familiar story of the prodigal son, the young man was not satisfied to be in his father's house with all of his needs met. He wanted far more. He believed a lie that something more exciting was in store for him away from his father. Isn't this how we sometimes behave, even as Christians? We think that God is holding out on us, that there is something better than a close relationship with our Heavenly Father, that the world has far more excitement and fulfillment to offer us than God does. By thinking this way and then acting on it, whether we go as far away as the prodigal or not, we create our own desperate situation. And then we turn back to God, crying out for deliverance and forgiveness. Fortunately, our Heavenly Father always hears our cries. Full repentance is always answered by full forgiveness. But it would have been far better if the sin had not been committed in the first place. God says, I will be a father to you, and you shall be my sons and daughters.

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And in the meantime, we conclude our gospel broadcast with a lovely piece of music.

the pack. I've never seen a sight that didn't look better looking back. I was born under a wandering star. Mud can make you prisoner and the plains can bake you dry. Snow can burn your eyes, but only people make you cry. Home is made for coming from, for dreams of going to, which with any luck

shuffle.

Hebrews chapter 11 and verse 16. God is not ashamed to be called their God. We live in a world with trials and troubles and difficulties, and we are bombarded with nothing, only bad news on television and radio and newspapers, and it's high time for somebody to wise up and to put an end to this. People in this world so often hate when they should love. They quarrel when they should be friendly. They fight when they should be peaceful. Wound when they should heal. Steal when they should share. Do wrong when they should do the right. And to the non-believer, the true Christian is an oddity, and people would not understand the reality and the power and the purity of a Christian's life. And it is of vast importance for people in a world that is filled with trials and troubles and difficulties to know the blessing of God Almighty with them in their life. God is not ashamed to be called their God. And when someone responds to the reality and the power of the person of God and lives the way that God wants them to live, the reality of God's presence in that person's life is of something of great blessing and great power indeed. God is not ashamed to be called their God. We live in a world that is a good world. It is a good place, and it is a vast

importance for people who are not following God, and those isolated places that if people were following God, we would have a better world. God is not ashamed to be called their God.

Well, I'd like to thank you very much indeed for your company, and please plan to tune in again at the same time tomorrow. And in the meantime, we conclude our gospel broadcast with a lovely piece of music.

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A warm welcome to our program, Prophecy for Today, where we study biblical prophecy and its application to our daily life. It's a wonderful day to worship God. I'm William Steves. Let's pray. Dear Heavenly Father, thank you for making us stewards of your gospel and calling us to boldly bear your truth to all nations and people. Forgive us for our weakness, our fear, our nervousness. Give us the boldness to speak your holy gospel without fear. And it's in Jesus' name I pray. Amen.

Maranatha, friends, the Lord is coming. Luke 6 and verse 5. And he said unto them, that the Son of Man is Lord also of the Sabbath. The Lord instituted the law in the Old Testament for specific purposes. We're told in Galatians that we were given the law to demonstrate our own wickedness and our incapacity of living up to God's standards on our own. Jesus Christ never sinned, never violated the law. However, he was regularly willing to confront the Judaistic system, which established continual regulation above and beyond the Old Testament law. The Pharisees were trying to trip Jesus up for allowing his disciples to eat food on the Sabbath day. But they were not the authors or masters of the law. Christ was, and so he reminded them of their own inconsistencies and of their failures to maintain a consistent standard. As we consider the things God has commanded us, we must always be careful to not bind burdens on other people that cannot be borne, as the Pharisees did. Instead, we must always point them back to the grace and mercy of Christ, the Lord and author of God's law. 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I'm William Steves. Today's letter comes from Zambia. 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And our United States address is The People's Gospel Hour, Post Office Box 55862, Boston, Massachusetts, 02205.

0: And now, the familiar voice of Pastor Perry F. Rockwood, who is at home with the Lord.
1: Shall we pray? Heavenly Father, we're found in the presence of God. And what a blessing and joy it is to know that Thou art the only true and living God, and Thou art a rewarder of them that diligently seek Thee. I pray for those who are not well, those who are aged, those mourning the loss of loved ones, those who are lonely. I pray today for homes and marriages, and I know, Father, it is not God's will that that marriage break up. I pray today for young people. I pray today, Father, for those who are not saved, the many who are religious but lost. Draw them to Thyself. I pray in Jesus' name, amen. We saw yesterday that the extremity of God's people became His opportunity. When Moses was in the desert, the angel of the Lord appeared unto him in a flame of fire out of the midst of a bush, Exodus 3:2. Tell me now, why did not God choose to make blaze with His flame, a beautiful stately plant lifting its fronds heavenward? What a lowly, fruitless, thorny bush. Yes, and tell me why God has chosen as His own particular people the smallest, most miserable and downtrodden people on earth, that because He is God, He might work through them for His glory. I believe that's why. He's God. He's not man. His thoughts are not our thoughts. His thoughts are higher than our ways. Yes, the base things of the world and things which are despised hath God chosen, yea, and things which are not to bring to naught things that are, that no flesh should glory in His presence, 1 Corinthians 1. There was no special merit in Abraham nor in Israel. Their election was unconditional and by the decree and grace of God. So also was His selection and gift of the land to His people. What was the word of God to Moses? And friends, that still stands today. The land belongs to them. Exodus 6:5. I have also heard the groaning of the children of Israel, whom the Egyptians kept in bondage, and I have remembered My covenant. Wherefore say unto the children of Israel, I am the Lord, and I will bring you out from under the burdens of the Egyptians, and I will rid you out of their bondage, and I will redeem you with a stretched out arm, and I will bring you in unto the land, which I did swear to give to Abraham, Isaac, and to Jacob. Now, not because the people, not even because of Moses, besought the Lord for emancipation and liberty, but because He who was the God of Abraham, of Isaac, and of Jacob remembered His covenant and saw their affliction, He came down to deliver them. Israel was to be redeemed of the Lord. Well, what about Moses? What was he supposed to do? Was he to go back to Egypt, gather about him the disgruntled and dissatisfied of the court habitants, search out the malcontents and radicals among the people? No. Was he to enlist an army of the ablest men in Israel and train them in warlike maneuvers? Not a bit. Was he to secure the cooperation of the mighty enemies of Egypt so that the menace of hosts without as well as within might force Pharaoh to capitulate? No, I believe this, nothing of the sort. I am come down to deliver them, saith the Lord, and He will not give His glory to another. God needs no revolutionary party, no supporting army, no alliance of world powers. His redemption is all of grace. And what I want you to note particularly is that Israel's redemption is of God's grace alone, without any supplement whatever of law. To use the Lord's own words, He bore them on eagle's wings. Abundant evidences and varied experiences of grace were theirs. The bitter waters of Marah were sweetened. Quails and manna were miraculously provided to satisfy their hunger. Water was made to flow from the rock to quench their thirst. Victory was given them over Amalek. But though in this short time Israel murmured and doubted again and again, there is not a hint of any outbreak of divine wrath, nor of any judgment visited upon them. They were certainly living under grace, not under law. It is certainly clear that they were a divinely redeemed, wonderfully blessed, victorious people of God before they ever came under the law. It is certainly true. The law has nothing to do with the reality of God's redemption. And friends, that's also true today. Salvation is by grace and grace alone. For by grace are ye saved through faith, and that not of yourselves, and that not of yourselves, and that not of yourselves. It is the gift of God, not of works, lest any man should boast. The Bible declares that we're all sinners, that the wages of sin is death, and there's only one who can forgive us our sins, and his name is Jesus. He shed his blood for the remission of our sins, that whosoever shall call upon the name of the Lord shall be saved. This broadcast is sponsored by the People's Gospel Hour, Halifax, Nova Scotia, Canada, B3J3A1. Our United States address, the People's Gospel Hour, Box 55862, Boston, Massachusetts, 02205. Now, until the same time tomorrow, the Lord willing, Pastor Perry F. Rockwood, may the Lord

preach his messages, even though he's gone on to be with the Lord. And we have our Sunday services here at Walker, 9559 Florida Boulevard in Walker. We have a Bible school there, and we have our worship service. And then on Wednesday night, Sunday night, we still have Wednesday night and Sunday night, old-fashioned preachers like we are. And so many folks now letting their pastor rest on Sunday night. Let him rest from what? Playing golf? Oh, my friend, old trailblazer sometimes gets kind of make fun, huh? But I regret to see our folks. The scriptures tell us, be up and about our Father's business. That's what the old trailblazer does. Up and about our Father's biscuit. I'm so lax and so remiss, and I'm getting old and don't have the energy I once had. But my friend, I don't never think about retiring. No. We have a saying here, we'd rather burn out than we had to rust out. Yeah, we're not going to rust out. That's what folks do when they sit on the front porch. They don't live very long. I saw a local preacher here the other day in the store, and I said, how you doing, my friend? He said, oh, I'm doing all right. I'm retired now. He's about 65. I said, retired? I said, I don't ever see where the Lord decommissioned any pastor. Well, he had to go look in the fruit bin over there and get some apples or something. But my friend, listen, God never decommissions his pastor. No, sir. I never even think about such a thing. But we're going to get back in our study. We're bringing you these studies now, this study on the work of the Holy Spirit. And we're looking at being filled with the Holy Spirit. And I know that these studies have been very interesting to many of our folks in writing, telling me that. But we're looking now at what happens under Holy Spirit conviction. Let's go back there. That sinner comes to see that the Lord Jesus Christ is his only Savior, and that there's no hope apart from the Lord. One time he was happy and go-lucky and felt secure. Maybe he had joined a giant church back there when he was a kid, or either shook the preacher's hand and the preacher told him he was saved. What a farce. Oh, what an error, my friend. But that sinner now, under the Holy Spirit's guiding work, comes to see that Christ is his only Savior, and that there's no hope apart from him. He comes to see that God is merciful by paying his sin debt in and through the Lord Jesus Christ, shedding his blood there on Calvary's cross. He sees that Christ is his surety, his substitute. We have a book here in the bookstore by Brother Locker, All the Names of the Lord. They call it the All series, all the hopes, all the prayers, all the prophets, all everything. But all the names of our blessed Lord. Oh, my friend, listen, that poor sinner in his heart under the power of the Holy Spirit is convicted of the fact that the Lord paid his sin debt, and he paid it in full. This becomes a living reality in his own heart. I often speak here of Christ, a living reality. We have a book here by Pastor Shelton, a booklet entitled A Sinner Fleeing from Reality. I wish you'd write me. I'll send it to you free and postpaid. Listen, that individual is now taken up with Christ as his only Savior and Lord. Oh, my friend, he knows no other. He's grateful, thankful beyond measure, and never ceases to praise the Lord in his heart. He's always there. You asked him, what is the basis of your hope? Christ died for me. That's what he does, my friend. That's our only what we have to say. Christ died for me. Just an old sinner saved by grace. That's what we had. An old man here used to preach for us once in a while, and he sang a little ditty. He said, my name's Jack, and nothing in all, but Jesus Christ is my all in all. He had about 20 verses of it. I wish I had it on tape. I'd play it for you. My name's Jack, and nothing in all, but Jesus Christ is my all in all. Can you say that this morning? Can you say that tonight? Oh, I had a lady call me yesterday, and she said, you know, Trailblazer, I get up at 4 o'clock in the morning up here in Arkansas to hear you on the radio. 4 o'clock in the morning? This is an elderly lady. I said, thank you, ma'am. She's just thanking the Lord for the old trailblazer. She said, 4 o'clock? I get up at 4 o'clock.

0: o'clock. I said, I'm 71 years old, and I get up at 4 o'clock listening to old Trailblazer. I said, thank you, ma'am. Thank you. You're an inspiration to me. You are. I have folks that our broadcast local comes on here in our area at 8:30, 8:45 every morning. I have folks. I have them. Raise your hand if you heard the pastor this morning on the Trailblazer. Oh, my friend, I don't do that anymore because it's embarrassing. Folks will lay up in the bed like a hog and won't even turn the radio on. Sunday morning, 7 o'clock, we have a broadcast, 7:30. How many of y'all heard at 7:30? Half of them hold up their hand. Oh, my friend, surely I'm trying to make you feel bad. That's what I'm doing. But listen, the sinner is grateful now, never ceases to praise the Lord, and knowing in his heart that his sin debt has been paid and paid in full. And now, listen, he's a child of God. I spoke last Wednesday night on the love of God, how that the Lord loves his own. He says that we're the apple of his eye. I got a hold of that thought, and I said, you know what? I'm an apple of his eye. I told some of my folks here coming out on Wednesday night, just a handful of us a lot of time, I said, don't go around with a long face. You may be burdened down with problems and cares, but you're the apple of God's eye. You're his loving child. He loves you. He said he won't put more on you than you can bear. Oh, my friend, listen, let's get back to our study. Brother, when that takes place in the human heart by the power of the Holy Spirit, that individual is ready to give an answer to the hope that's within him. And he can always tell you somewhat of what the Lord has done for him. And he never gets tired of telling, or he never gets tired of hearing. And I'm amazed at folks who tell me, well, I go to church on Sunday morning. Isn't that enough? Isn't that enough? And then they stay home and listen to the Super Bowl. Oh, my friend, or some other bowl. But my friend, God's child wants to be fed day in and day out. You know, we eat 3 meals a day at home. If everything's normal, why not feed off of the Word of God? Why not feed off of the message? And the Scriptures tell us to forsake not to assemble ourselves together. Oh, my friend, let me just throw in this. If you have a gracious pastor where you go to church, pray for him. Would you do that? And then would you thank him, pat him on the back, on the shoulder sometimes, say, Pastor, you know, I appreciate what you're doing. And then, every now and then, take him down to the steakhouse and buy him a good steak. Oh, my friend, you know, the pastor's just a human like you are. He loves to be treated once in a while. Take him out to the steakhouse and get him a good steak and French fries and a Coke. My friend, that's what life's all about. I do that. I've done that oftentimes. I remember, I'll tell you this a little funny. Years ago, Pastor Gale was a pastor here, and he loved Chinese food. And he would call me, come down Friday night, and we'd go eat Chinese, me and my wife, and a couple of other families would go. And we had a nice place we loved to go. And this one particular time, he was going on a little trip up in the Smokies. And we come outside, it's still daylight, and all of us standing around talking a minute. And I had a brand new $100 bill in my pocket. And I got it out and I said, yeah, put that on your gas, Pastor. And he thanked me for it, thanked me. And we went on. Later on, maybe 6 months later, we was down there and went to the same place to eat. And ironically, my wife and I were going on a trip the next day on Monday. And we came out, and he was a funny person. And we came out and standing around talking. He gave me a $1 bill. He said, here you go, Brother Pendarvis. Put that on your gas. Oh, we all had a good laugh about it. Oh, my friend, isn't it good to just live our lives? But I'm telling you, pray for your pastor, my friend. We get back to our study. That individual never gets tired of telling how the Lord saved him. Then that individual won't go astray from the doctrines of grace, the doctrine of the Holy Spirit. He won't go to seed on speaking in tongues and all of those things. No. And he won't be running off to hear some other world-renowned preacher. No, he won't do that. No born-again believer is going to do that, my friend. No, I'm sure there's people deceived about their salvation, and they always may be looking for something a little more satisfying. But that individual recognizes the Holy Spirit indwells him according to God's Word. The Holy Spirit takes charge. Go there and read 1 Corinthians 6:19. As a born-again believer begins to witness and testify to individuals that he meets, there'll come a conviction in his heart of the need of power. He'll begin to notice that his testimony is not what he would like for it to be. And he'll begin to wonder why. In some way or other, the Holy Spirit will call his attention to the fact that his need is to let the Spirit control his life. Now, we're going to look in that in our next study. We're coming to the close today. But it's been gracious to be with you today. I know the old trailblazer oftentimes grows weary, but I'm doing okay. And I love to envision folks who sit around listening to us, some of them at 4 o'clock in the morning. I know that, some at 10 o'clock at night. But would you sit down and write me and tell me where you're listening from and what station you're listening from, and if the broadcast is coming in loud and clear, tell me if they're skipping around and don't come on half the time. Tell me that. We can get off of that station or either straighten them up, call their manager and tell him what's going on. And I appreciate our radio managers. Most of them are very diligent in getting out the message. They call us if they have any problems. Some of us send us love offering occasionally. But I praise the Lord for every one of you who listen, who hear the old trailblazer. That scripture is on my heart all the time. Go ye forth and preach the gospel to all ends of the earth. And we're doing that here on the Trailblazer broadcast, on the Voice of Truth, wherever this ministry goes, our radio missions radio now that I haven't mentioned lately. You go there on your website and look up Radio Missions Radio, and you can click on that. And it's 24 hours a day, 7 days a week, with all of our broadcasts at their local time. And then we fill in with classic sermons by the late pastor, classic radio missions, classic trailblazer, good sound music by our late choir and other gospel singers. And it'll be a blessing. Folks have told me, so we just turn it on in the morning when we get up and listen to it off and on during the day as we move about, mopping and sweeping and cleaning the house, cooking dinner, and all of those things. Ladies tell me that, and I appreciate that. I appreciate you helping with broadcast, and I'm just overflowing this morning with feeling good and asking you folks to love me and take care of the broadcast by helping me. Don't put me under that burden of having to worry and strain and those things. Scriptures tell us don't worry about anything, but we naturally do, don't we? We all worry about something, my friend. But listen, the old trailblazer will be back tomorrow with another broadcast, another message from God's Word, and you pray for me. My mailing address is Radio Missions, Post Office Box 1810, Walker, Louisiana, 70785. And my phone number here is area code 225-664-8658. Call me in the morning, about 7 o'clock in the morning, local Central Time. I'll be here. Most of the time I answer the phone. And if you would, help me with the broadcast. Pray for me. Goodbye and God bless you.
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0: Word, where we're delving into what does it mean for Jesus to be and represent God's final statement to the world. And our first session, we had a little bit of an intro, a little pathway of what we're going to be looking at. But today, we're going to be delving into the first of our points from Hebrews 1. And we're going to be looking at Jesus as the radiance of God's glory. So we're going to be reading from Matthew 3, verse 13 to 17. And it says this: "Then Jesus came from Galilee to John to be baptized by him in the Jordan River. But John tried to prevent him, saying, 'I need to be baptized by you, and yet you come to me?' So Jesus replied to him, 'Let it happen now, for it is right for us to fulfill all righteousness.' Then John yielded to him. After Jesus was baptized, just as he was coming up out of the water, the heavens opened, and he saw the Spirit of God descending like a dove and coming on him. And a voice from heaven said, 'This is my one dear Son. In him I take great delight.'" And so here we see something that is revealed that actually is quite a core thing of what Jesus came to do in the world. And here Jesus is given an offer. He's given an opportunity to do kind of whatever he wants, to kind of take what people are putting on him, placing on him, the expectations that people might have for someone like him, whether they know him in full or not. But Jesus comes and he says to John the Baptist, "It is right for us to do this, to fulfill all righteousness. Whether you think you're worthy to baptize me or not, my job isn't to come and do what you assume I'm supposed to do. My job isn't to come and fulfill what you assume I am coming to fulfill, but it is to come and fulfill all righteousness. It's to come and demonstrate a divine quality of life so that you know that this is God. This is godly living. This is God's standard. And so with all the history of God's people and all the prophetic words, Jesus is coming to say, it is right. It is the right way to do things that I am baptized, not only for now, but for the future. And you can see John instantly straight away, he says, okay, John yields to him. And as Jesus comes out of the water, we see the heavens open. We see the Holy Spirit coming on him as a dove. And we hear the voice of the Father. We see confirmation from God the Father and God the Holy Spirit that here God the Son is coming to represent us. He is stamped. He is approved. This is, again, I'll come back to the statement, it is the righteousness of God on display here in a very public manner, in a very visible manner, in a way where if you were there, you knew, you saw the dove, you heard the voice. It wasn't something that was supposed to be hidden, because God is revealing himself to his people and to all those who would come after. And so it is made very clear that this is my Son. This is the one that you're supposed to listen to. And we'll delve into some later sessions of some of the things that come out of that. But it's so important for us to know that Jesus comes and he came and lived a life to come and express the divine life that was always supposed to be a part of the human experience. And we know through the fall and through different things that tangibility of that experience was lost. But Jesus comes to reinsert it and to say that I am going to live righteous and I'm going to display the righteousness of God among you. And then we're going to look at John 14 from verse 8 to 10. And this is Jesus in conversation, and it says this: "Philip said, 'Lord, show us the Father, and we will be content.' Jesus replied, 'Have I been with you for so long, and you have not known me, Philip. The person who has seen me has seen the Father. How can you say, 'Show us the Father'? Do you not believe that I am in the Father, and the Father is in me? The words that I say to you, I do not speak on my own initiative, but the Father residing in me performs his miraculous deeds." And again, here we see a really key thread and foundation of what Jesus came to do. That actually, Jesus didn't come for his own selfish ambition. One of my favorite scriptures, which I did a big study on for my master's, is Philippians 2, which talks all about the humility of Christ through the Christological hymn. And there we see how he humbled himself in so many different areas and degrees, even to the point of death. And here he expresses to his disciples that I do not speak on my own initiative. Jesus didn't come to promote Jesus as God. Jesus didn't come to promote the Son as God, as the one that is above everyone else. Jesus came to reveal who the Father was. He came to reveal who God is. That the fact that Yahweh is, in fact, God the Father, God the Son, God the Holy Spirit. We see this in Matthew 28 at the end. Jesus is the one who introduces the language of "in the name of the Father and the Son and the Holy Spirit." And so we know that everything that is coming from Jesus comes from a selfless place. It isn't coming from a place of self-promotion. It isn't coming from a place of idolatry. It isn't coming from a place of self-want and self-fulfillment and self-desire. And in fact, we didn't read this, but later on in the story, after he's baptized, he's taken into the wilderness. He fasts for 40 days, and he is given an opportunity by the devil to go and take the things that were rightfully his in illegitimate ways, in unrighteous ways. And through that story, he shows us that even if it's his right, he is going to take it the right way. He's going to fulfill all righteousness, because it's not only about the fact that he is Jesus, he is the Son of God. He has come to reveal who the Father is, to reveal who God is. He's come to radiate the glory of God. And then one of the amazing things that he says later on is that the Father residing in me performs his miraculous deeds. So at this point, they've seen Jesus do some incredible things. They've seen him do things they can't explain. They've seen him speak to people they should never have spoken to. And Jesus has built quite a reputation. He's built quite a following. He's a known person. He's a known rabbi, known teacher. Some see him as a prophet. But Jesus' own claim to his disciples is that these deeds are not even his own. But what is happening is that the Father is proving to each and every one of them that Jesus is his final word by demonstrating in our physical realm through miraculous signs, whether it's healing or whether it's different things he does with weather, whether it's the fact that he knows where the fish are supposed to be. Jesus displays the glory of God.
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The 57th annual Clonmany Festival is back from Sunday the 2nd to Sunday the 9th of August. 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Cleona Hagen, The Typhoon Generals, The Two Bucks, David James, Paddy Tracy, The High School Prophets, Gavin Gribben, Mike Denver, The High Flying Paddies, The Tumbling Paddies, Evie Neal, Derek Ryan, Claudia and Jimmy Buckley, Paul Kelly, Johnny Brady, Jack Laurie, Lauren McCrory, Connor Owens, Sinead Black, Jason McCahill, Rulia Bulia, and Jack Kyo. It all kicks off on Sunday the 2nd of August, so don't miss it. Clonmany Festival 2026, where the crack is 90 and the music is mighty. For more information, find us on social media, such as Facebook, Instagram, and TikTok.

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0: heard the expression, when it rains, it pours. Well, Job knew that feeling better than anyone. Crushed by loss, abandoned by comfort, his own wife urging him to give up, yet something deep inside him refused to let go. Today on Insight for Living, Chuck Swindoll draws three timeless principles from Job's darkest hour that speak directly to where many of us find ourselves right now. Principles about trials and about a God who is sovereign over every circumstance, even the ones that make no sense. Chuck's titled his message, Satan versus Job, Round 2.
1: It all finally overwhelmed Mrs. Job, and she came to him one day for a visit. And as she asked, "Do you still hold fast your integrity? Curse God and die." I want to say four things about Mrs. Job and why she would do this. First, she too had lost 10 children. Until you or I have lost 10 children, let's stay quiet about criticizing Mrs. Job. Who knows what you would do in the backwash of that kind of grief? I can't even imagine. So she too was lost in her grief. And in the weakening struggle of that grief, she blurted this out. Second, she too had suffered the loss of their wealth and possessions. And as every wife here knows whose husband may have made it financially, there are benefits and pleasures that come in a home like that. Those were her possessions too. Those were her livestock and source of income, and she was reduced to the same level as he economically. Third, I would add, she had enjoyed for a long time being the wife of the man who, verse 3 of chapter 1, was the greatest of all the men of the East. There's prestige with that. There's honor with that. There is some sense of popularity and pleasure in that. She is no longer the leading lady of the community. She's the tragic wife of a man who's finished. Let me add fourth, she's lost her companion. She no longer has her beloved to enjoy in quiet give and take of conversation, no longer lovely and private moments of romance and lovemaking. No hope that that will ever change or that he will ever be okay again. Job, let's just pull the plug. Don't go on like this. I can't stand it. Curse God. He'll take you. Now, with that as a background, and you've listened patiently to me as I have given you another side of this, let me say a couple of practical comments to you who are wives. Can I do that? Just think of it as little counsel from Mars to Venus. You know, if that'll help, okay? I want to give you something always to do and never to do, okay? And I really mean this sincerely. First of all, always. Always guard your words when your husband is going through terribly hard times. I want to tell you a little bit about men in a minute because I know very little about women, but I know a lot about men. And so I want to tell you about us men. But the point I want you to get is always guard your words when you know your husband's going through a terribly hard time. Hard times weaken men. For some reason, they seem to strengthen women, and we admire you for that. But we men are weakened when times stay very hard for us. In our weakened condition, we lose our objectivity and our stability. Our discernment is also skewed. Our determination lags. We become vulnerable. We don't quite know how to handle ourselves in a vulnerable state. You women do very well with vulnerability, but we men do not. And we are, curse the thought for me to say it, we are afraid. When men become afraid, strange things happen inside us. We don't understand ourselves. We entertain alien thoughts that are very unusual for us. So in light of all of this, hear me, we need your wisdom and perspective and spiritual strength. Hear that as prayer. As you've never prayed for us before, we need your prayers. We need your emotional support. Actions always better than words. We need that. We even find it hard to say, I need you right now. My wife could tell you that she lived with me for 10 years before she ever thought I had a need for her. And I say that to my shame. In hours of great trial, nobody's words mean more to us than our wives. That is one of the God-given reasons you and your partner were called to be together. When we men lose our way, you wives help us find our way back. Now, never suggest that we compromise our integrity, even if it would provide temporary relief. Don't ever do that. Because we may be so weak, we'll believe you. Since we haven't the strength at that time in Job's case, that kind of trial, which I can't imagine, and a lot less than that, when we are weakened, we are temptable. We are easily seduced by words that offer relief, because for a man, relief is the most important thing when times are really hard. That's why many a man under a time of testing will begin an affair. Not justifying it for a moment, I'm just saying that's why. God had said he holds fast his integrity, and she of all things said to him, why do you want to keep doing that? No, Mrs. Job, this is your moment, Job. Whatever we do, stand fast. I'll go with you wherever we have to go. I'll endure whatever we have to endure, but don't compromise your integrity. Stand with God in this. Now, Job has a magnificent response. He said to her, verse 10, you speak as one of the foolish women speaks. I got to tell you, hats off. In his weakened state and sitting there in the pain of those sores, not knowing if that would ever change, he stood and he reproved her. And he said to his wife, I need to correct the course of where you're going with this conversation. Don't go there. Second, he has a great response to his condition. Shall we indeed accept good from God and not accept adversity? Magnificent theology. So strangely heard these days. Rarely, rarely said. Never in the secular system. What kind of a God is that that'll treat you like this after you have lived like that? Why in the world would you stand fast when this so-called loving God who loves you so much, he would not do anything to hurt you? Wait a minute. Look at this. I love this statement. Shall we indeed accept good from God and not accept adversity? The Hebrew sentence reads, the good shall we accept from God and the trouble shall we not accept? Emphasizing the good and the trouble. It's a rhetorical question, not asked to be answered, but asked for the purpose of thinking. Doesn't he have the right? Isn't he the potter? Aren't we the clay? Isn't he the shepherd and we the sheep? Isn't he the master and we the servant? Isn't that the way it works? Robert Alden, in his fine work on Job, writes very practically, this is a hard lesson for some believers to learn, especially if they have been promised health and wealth or have misunderstood that God's wonderful plan for their lives involves only pleasantness and not trouble. Believers on this side of the cross, hear this, have many more examples from both the Bible and church history of God's people who have suffered. Job was much more in the dark. Yet out of that darkness, his strong belief in the sovereignty of God shone forth all the more brilliantly. Somehow he already knew that the clay does not ask the potter, "What are you making?" No, sweetheart. Let's don't go there. We serve a God who has the right to do whatever he does and is never obligated to explain it or ask permission. Shall we receive only good? Is that the kind of God we serve? He's a heavenly bellboy who waits for our phone call, and we ring up for the room service, and he brings it and says, "My pleasure." Whatever. What kind of God is that? That's a capricious imagination. The God we serve has a game plan that is beyond our comprehension. Such times as this notwithstanding, one of my daughters said to me, since we're all these days in the Swindoll home, sort of going through the dregs of trials, she said to me, "Daddy, now again, how long are you going to be on Job?" I thought about an answer. I think we're going to do Job in segments. We're going to end with this message, and 10 years from now, we're going to take up the next section. I told you, and I'm now a living example of it, not asking for pity, asking for prayer, however. It's hitting us from all sides. Nothing like this. This was an unbelievable past week for us. And I think for a number of you. And one thing follows another, which follows yet another, which follows yet another. Enough already. And I love his last line, which is a resolve. In all this, Job did not sin with his lips. There's absolute trust there. There's faith there. Sweetheart, we can't explain it. We would never have wanted it. Our hearts are broken over the loss. We've lost everything, but we've not lost a faithful God who has a plan that is unfolding and cannot be explained. I began this message by referring to Johnny Gunther. I close this message by referring to you. And I want to share with you what I think will be three lessons, three principles, if you will, and some advice that I believe will be helpful for you, if not now, soon. Number one, since our lives are full of trials, we need to remember there are always more to come. Isn't that a fun thought? Since our lives are full of trials, Job himself said it, we are born unto trouble as the sparks fly upward. Since our lives are full of trials, we need to remember there are always more to come. They are inevitable. Don't be surprised. Stay awake in the Pentagon. Be aware wherever you are that because one place was hit, it doesn't mean this place is immune. It means this may be next. Peter wrote this way, 1 Peter 4:12. Think it not strange concerning the fiery trial, which is to try you as though some strange thing happened unto you. Don't think it strange. Since our lives are full of trials, there are more to come. Here's the second. This is not just for the wives. This is for all of us. But I draw it from the story of the wife. Since our world is fallen, we need to understand that there are those who love us but will give us wrong advice. Since our world is fallen, those who love us may give us wrong advice. I lived my life these 65 plus years having received wrong advice on a number of occasions from people who loved me greatly. They were just simply wrong. They didn't mean to be wrong. But they were. So don't be fooled. There's the advice. Don't be fooled. Just because he is your husband and advises you of such and such doesn't mean that advice is good to follow. Just because he or she is a partner in your business and advice is given doesn't mean that's good advice. Square that with the principles of the book. This is the standard. This is our guide right here. This is what we use. This is the part that's inspired. If it contradicts this, stop it. You speak as one of the foolish women. Sweetheart, I love you, but I can't go there. Good point for me to say, choose your words real carefully. Say less when you're around a person going through a lot. Just say less. It's amazing what a wonderful, warm hug, embrace. Just simple words like, I've never been there, but I'm loving you through this. Those are just about the best things you could say. And if God does reveal something to you that you think needs to be shared, try not to share it as a lecture. Just say, I'm wondering if maybe this will help. Because I will say, on the other side, I have received advice very casually from individuals who love me that has just turned the corner for me. And we long for that, don't we? How great it would have been if his wife had simply embraced him and loved him through this and said, I'm going to be here till the last day of your life. I'm here with you through this. I don't understand it any more than you do, but I'm here. Here's a third principle. Oh, this is so valuable. Since our God is sovereign, we must prepare ourselves for blessing and adversity. He's unpredictable. Don't be disillusioned. Because our God is sovereign, we must prepare ourselves for blessing and adversity. Don't leave that last part out. And adversity. He's unpredictable. Don't be disillusioned. In my research for this message, I came across the writings of one Francis I. Anderson, spelled S-E-N. Francis Anderson is a medical doctor, an archaeologist, biblical scholar, and author from Australia. And his words just sort of jumped off the page and landed right in front of me yesterday. I raced into the bathroom. Cynthia was getting dressed, and I said, honey, you've got to hear this. And I read her exactly what I'm going to read you. Listen to these words. Job finds nothing wrong with what has happened to him. It is equally right for God to give gifts and to retrieve them, round one. It is equally right for God to send good or evil, round two. Receive is a good, active word, implying cooperation with providence, not mere submission. Such positive faith is the magic stone that transmutes all to gold. For when the bad as well as the good is received at the hand of God, every experience of life becomes an occasion of blessing. But the cost is high. Listen to the last sentence. But the cost is high. It is easier to lower your view of God than to raise your faith to such a height. Some theologians today have done that. It's called open theism. Because bad things are happening to these good people, then God did not know they were going to happen. He could never send such a thing. And so God is learning in the process, as a result of how we respond, what to do next. Omniscience doesn't learn. That's heresy. Omniscience doesn't discover. You'll never hear the words in God's throne room, I didn't know that. Look, Gabriel, look. Whatever. Our God is in the heavens. He does whatever he pleases. Our God has no obligation to explain himself. Our God does not ever have to invade a hospital room and say, now let me explain 5 reasons this has happened to your son. And I do not mean to present in any way a cruel God. He is full of compassion, but his plan is beyond our comprehension. Our ways are not as high as his ways, and our thoughts are not his thoughts. As the heavens are high above the earth, so are his ways above ours, and his plan beyond our ability to grasp. Isaiah 55. And so I say, Oh, God, I trust you. I don't know why I've gone through this. If there's something I can learn, wonderful. If there's something someone else can learn, great. Just get me through it. Just hold me close. Deepen me. Change me. Job, shall we not accept good from God and not accept adversity? He's God. See, that's one of the reasons I believe heaven will be such a delightful place. I really do. We step into his presence with, for the first time, we get the panoramic view. And we are the ones who go, oh, so that's the reason. Jay Kessler at Taylor University for so many years, good friend, said the first sound you'll hear in heaven when we get there is, oh. Should have had a V8. Of course. Absolutely. And to think I had fought that. Look at how it worked together. Look at the message it delivered. Look at how it honored God. Look at how the world stood with their mouths open and watched as we went through this, not complaining, but trusting. It is easier to lower your view of God than to raise your faith to such a height. And he adds, we shall watch the struggle as Job's faith is strained every way by temptations to see the cause of his misfortune as something less than God. He is totally and completely and absolutely in charge. If he wipes out every member of your family, he is in charge. If he ends your business in abysmal bankruptcy, he is in charge. If the X-ray returns and it couldn't be worse, he is in charge. Get that. Get that teaching. And how magnificent it is to find those who trust him to the very end of this veil of suffering, saying, and may his name be praised, and may his name be praised. Don't understand it, can't explain it. May his name be praised. That is worship at its highest. Amen. Now, Lord, we pause here on the cusp of this message. And my voice trembles a little as I wonder what you have planned for us next. What you have planned for our country. What you have planned for our church. What you have for our families. And what you have for my family. Lord God, forgive us for the wasted hours we have spent trying to squeeze you into our frame of thinking. Humanizing your work and defining and describing it in terms of how we or someone we know would have handled something when you are not at all anywhere near those categories. I pray that you will guard us from lowering our view of yourself. You will assist us as we raise our faith to a height it has never gone before. Help us, Lord, through these hard times. And now to him who is able to guard us from stumbling and present us faultless before the presence of his glory with exceeding great joy. To the only wise God, our Savior, be glory and majesty, dominion and power, now and forever. In his glorious name, through Christ, we pray. And all of his people said, a rousing amen. Do it again. Amen. All right, that's good.
0: God is in charge. Well, that's what Job knew, and that's what Chuck Swindoll wants you to walk away believing today. Not that life will be easy, not that pain will stop on your schedule, but that the God who holds the universe together has not let go of you. 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Chuck's titled today's message, About a Face-Off with Our Spiritual Enemy, Satan versus Job, Round 2. 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

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Remember, good things come to those who thrift.

From Ballymoney in County Antrim, we present Let the Bible Speak. It's good to have you with us today as we spend 15 minutes around the Word of God, preaching Christ in all His fullness to men and women in all their need. And this is Leslie Curran saying hello and welcome once again in the Saviour's name. Letting the Bible Speak today is the Reverend James Porter as he turns our attention to the book of Daniel chapter 5 and words in verse 27. Thou art weighed in the balances and art found wanting. And the message is coming right after these words in song.

Our Bible reading today is Daniel chapter 5, verse 27, where it says, Tekel, thou art weighed in the balances, and art found wanting. Daniel 5 is one of the most dramatic chapters in all of the Bible. In this chapter, we read of Belshazzar, king of Babylon, hosting a great banquet. And this banquet is exceedingly sinful, for Belshazzar uses the gold and silver vessels that his father had stolen from the temple of Jerusalem to drink wine. Now, these vessels had been consecrated by Solomon unto the Lord, yet here we read of how Belshazzar profanes them by allowing them to be used for the drinking of wine at this drunken party. This sin did not go unnoticed by God. The result is that the hand of God writes a message on the wall of the banqueting hall. The king is greatly troubled by this, and instead of reverently, there is now fear in his heart, so much so that his very knees smite together. Such is his fear that the king wanted to find the meaning of the words written upon the wall. He promises a reward to any of the wise men of Babylon who can interpret it, but alas, they cannot. Then his mother, the queen, tells him of Daniel, the captive Hebrew, who is able to interpret a past dream of Nebuchadnezzar. Daniel is sent for and gives the meaning of the writing upon the wall. Our verse is 1

0: part of God's message to Belshazzar. And there are three thoughts from this verse regarding Belshazzar I want to leave with you. First of all, Belshazzar was weighed in the balances. And Daniel says to Belshazzar, "Thou art weighed in the balances." Now, when Daniel mentions here the balances, he is referring to the balances of God. He was speaking about the Lord pondering and considering and trying the life of Belshazzar. The Bible makes it clear that God is one who weighs the actions, the thoughts, and the words of men. 1 Samuel 2 verse 3 says, "By him actions are weighed." So it is with every one of us. God weighs our life in his balances. In other words, he considers, ponders, and tests our life, thoughts, words, and deeds in the scale of his balances. And there are two balances in particular that God uses to weigh man's life. There is God's law, and then there is the gospel. God's law is found in the Ten Commandments. Exodus 20 says, "Thou shalt have no other gods before me. Thou shalt not make unto thee any graven image. Thou shalt not take the name of the Lord thy God in vain. Remember the Sabbath day to keep it holy. Honour thy father and thy mother. Thou shalt not kill. Thou shalt not commit adultery. Thou shalt not steal. Thou shalt not bear false witness. Thou shalt not covet." And this is one of the balances that God uses to weigh and try our life. And any violation of this law renders us guilty sinners and defiled before God. For the Bible says sin is the transgression of the law. Then there is also the balance of the gospel. Yes, this contains the law of repentance and faith. Repentance means to acknowledge our sins before God and turn away from them. It is something God commands us all to do. Acts 17 verse 30 says, "God now commandeth all men everywhere to repent." Then faith means to trust in the Lord Jesus Christ and in his finished work upon the cross for the salvation of our soul and the forgiveness of our sins. Jonah 2 verse 9 tells us that salvation is of the Lord. There can be no salvation apart from faith in Christ. Now, how did Belshazzar fare in regard to these balances of God? Well, our text provides us with the answer, for it says, "Thou art found wanting." In other words, he had broken God's law and had not repented of his sin or trusted Christ for salvation. With regard to the balance of God's law, he broke the law in the very first and second commandments, never mind the others. Verse 4 says, "They drank wine and praised the gods of gold and of silver, of iron, of wood and of stone." And as it was with Belshazzar, so it is with all mankind. We all have broken the Ten Commandments in our life, in thought and word and deed. And because of that, every one of us are sinners before God by nature and practice. Romans 3 verse 10 says, "There is none that doeth good, no, not one." None of us are exempt from this charge of sin. And then we also see how Belshazzar was found wanting in regard to God's balance of the gospel. Despite all his past knowledge of God, despite this message from God, we see from this chapter there was no repentance from sin in his life, nor was there faith in the Lord for salvation. Look at what Daniel says about him in verses 22 and 23. He says, "Thou hast not humbled thine heart, though thou knewest all this, but hast lifted up thyself against the Lord of heaven." Verse 23, Daniel says, "And the God in whose hand thy breath is, and whose are all thy ways, hast thou not glorified?" A repentant sinner is one who glorifies God by trusting in his Son, the Lord Jesus, for salvation. But here we see how this was not so with Belshazzar. He was found wanting, all right, as far as the balance of the gospel was concerned. And as it was with this king, so it is with all who are still not saved. To all who do not repent of their sin and trust the Lord Jesus for salvation, the Lord says, "Thou art found wanting." Unsaved listener, this is how it is with you. But then secondly, notice the consequences of Belshazzar's folly. We see from verse 26 that he lost his kingdom because of his sin. In verse 26, Daniel says, "God hath numbered thy kingdom and finished it." Belshazzar was to lose his kingdom to the Medes and Persians. This was something that God ordained because of his sin. But not only did this man lose his earthly kingdom, but much more importantly, he lost a heavenly kingdom. Because his sin was unforgiven and he did not repent of his sin, he could not enter heaven. The Bible says in John 3 verse 3, "Except a man be born again, he cannot see the kingdom of God." When a man is born again, he has repented of his sin and has trusted Christ as his Saviour. But this was not the case with Belshazzar, therefore he could never enter heaven. Likewise, if you do not repent of your sin and trust Christ as Saviour, you too will never be able to enter the kingdom of God. In John 14, verse 6, Christ says, I am the way, the truth, and the life. No man cometh unto the Father but by me. Speaking of heaven, Revelation 21, verse 28 says, And there shall in no wise enter into it anything that defileth, neither whatsoever worketh abomination or maketh a lie. This verse tells us how no sin can enter heaven. Therefore, if your sin is not pardoned, you cannot enter glory. But Belshazzar also lost his life. For verse 30 says, And that night was Belshazzar, the king of the Chaldeans, slain. And death is always the end result of sin. The Bible says, Sin, when it is finished, bringeth forth death. We are told in the book of Ezekiel, The soul that sinneth, it shall die. Not only did Belshazzar die physically, but he died spiritually. For when he was slain, his soul was cast into hell. Romans 6, verse 23 says, The wages of sin is death. Unsafe friend, sin leads to the death of all true peace, joy, and contentment in this world. But then it also leads to eternal death and ruin and hell itself, the lake of fire, the place of endless torment for sin, the place of everlasting wrath. How through the words of one Puritan preacher said, Sin is the womb of sorrow and the grave of comfort. In John chapter 3, verse 36, it says, He that believeth on the Son have everlasting life, and he that believeth not the Son shall not see life, but the wrath of God abideth on him. Eternal wrath and punishment in hell await you, should you die in your sin without Christ as your Saviour. But then finally notice the avoidance of Belshazzar's folly. You may be asking the question, how can I avoid the folly of this man Belshazzar? Well, the answer to that question is summed up in two words, be saved. Yes, through the sacrificial death of Christ, the Lord Jesus, God has provided a way whereby you can be saved from your sin and its penalty in hell. Ephesians 2 verses 8 and 9 says, For by grace are you saved through faith, and that not of yourselves, it is the gift of God, not of works, lest any man should boast. You cannot be saved by your own good works or by anything of man, but you can be saved by God's free grace through the Lord Jesus Christ. And the way for you to be saved is to come to Christ by faith. Matthew 11 verse 28 says, Come unto me all ye that labour and are heavy laden, and I will give you rest. And come again, confess and acknowledge your sins to him. 1 John 1 verse 9 says, If we confess our sins, he is faithful and just to forgive us our sins and to cleanse us from all unrighteousness. 1 John 1 verse 7 says, The blood of Jesus Christ, God's Son, cleanseth us from all sin. And acknowledging your sin to him, call upon him in faith to save you, and he shall. Romans 10 verse 13 says, For whosoever shall call upon the name of the Lord, shall be saved. Oh, don't be like this man Belshazzar, who went on in his sin despite the warning of God. He perished in his sin. His soul is in hell. Don't follow his example, but rather flee to Christ and be saved for time and for eternity. Thank you for listening, and God bless you.
1: 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Our mailing address is Let the Bible Speak, Ballymoney, County Antrim, BT 53 6PE. 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Don't forget that we're on air here each weekday morning, Monday to Friday. So do remember to join us at this same time as we Let the Bible Speak.

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The 57th annual Clonmany Festival is back from Sunday the 2nd to Sunday the 9th of August. That's 8 nights of live open-air concerts starring all

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And I look across at smiling lips that warm my heart and see my morning sun. And if that's not loving me, then all I've got to say, God didn't make little green apples, and it don't rain in Indianapolis in the summertime. And there's no such thing as Dr. Seuss or

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Get ready for the biggest party in Donegal. The 57th annual Clonmany Festival is back from Sunday the 2nd to Sunday the 9th of August. 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Cleona Hagen, The Typhoon Generals, The Two Bucks, David James, Paddy Tracy, The High School Prophets, Gavin Gribben, Mike Denver, The High Flying Paddies, The Tumbling Paddies, Evie Neal, Derek Ryan, Claudia and Jimmy Buckley, Paul Kelly, Johnny Brady, Jack Laurie, Lauren McCrory, Connor Owens, Sinead Black, Jason McCahill, Rulia Bulia, and Jack Kyo. It all kicks off on Sunday the 2nd of August, so don't miss it. Clonmany Festival 2026, where the crack is 90 and the music is mighty. 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

0: Get ready for the biggest party in Donegal. The 57th annual Clonmany Festival is back from Sunday the 2nd to Sunday the 9th of August. That's 8 nights of live open-air concerts starring all your favourite country and Irish stars. Cleona Hagen, The Typhoon Generals, The Two Bucks, David James, Paddy Tracy, The High School Prophets, Gavin Gribben, Mike Denver, The High Flying Paddies, The Tumbling Paddies, Evie Neal, Derek Ryan, Claudia and Jimmy Buckley, Paul Kelly, Johnny Brady, Jack Lowry, Lauren McCrory, Connor Owens, Sinead Black, Jason McCahill, Rulia Bulia, and Jack Kyo. It all kicks off on Sunday the 2nd of August, so don't miss it. Clonmany Festival 2026, where the crack is 90 and the music is mighty. For more information, find us on social media, such as Facebook, Instagram, and TikTok.
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0: Get ready for the biggest party in Donegal. The 57th annual Clonmany Festival is back from Sunday the 2nd to Sunday the 9th of August. 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Cleona Hagen, The Typhoon Generals, The Two Bucks, David James, Paddy Tracy, The High School Province, Gavin Gribben, Mike Denver, The High Flying Paddies, The Tumbling Paddies, Evie Neal, Derek Ryan, Claudia and Jimmy Buckley, Paul Kelly, Johnny Brady, Jack Lowry, Lauren McCrory, Connor Owens, Sinead Black, Jason McCahill, Rulia Bulia, and Jack Kyo. It all kicks off on Sunday the 2nd of August, so don't miss it. Clonmany Festival 2026, where the crack is 90 and the music is mighty. For more information, find us on social media, such as Facebook, Instagram, and TikTok.
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I am weak, but thou art strong. Jesus, keep me from all wrong. I'll be satisfied as long as I walk, dear Lord, close to thee. Through this world of toils and snares, if I falter, Lord, who cares? Who with me the burden shares? None but thee, dear Lord, none but thee. When my feeble life is o'er, time for me will be no more. On that bright eternal shore, I will walk, dear Lord, close to thee. Just a closer walk with thee. Grant it, Jesus, this my plea. Daily walking close to thee. Let it be, dear Lord, let it be.

This week I'm taking a reading from Deuteronomy chapter 32 and verse 29. Oh, that they were wise, that they understood this, that they would consider their latter end. Oh, that they were wise, the great desire for wisdom. That they understood this, the great desire for understanding. That they would consider their latter end, the great desire for consideration. Oh, that they were wise, the great desire for wisdom. Foolishness has no time for wisdom. Foolishness has no time for understanding. Foolishness has no time for consideration. And the Word of God reminds us, a wise person foreseeth the evil and hides, but the foolish pass on with no wisdom, no understanding, no consideration, and are punished.

My son, do not forget my teaching, but keep my commands in your heart, for they will prolong your life many years and bring you prosperity. Let love and faithfulness never leave you. Bind them around your neck. Write them on the tablet of your heart. Then you will win favor and a good name in the sight of God and man. Trust in the Lord with all your heart, and lean not on your own understanding. In all your ways acknowledge Him, and He will make your paths straight. Do not be wise in your own eyes. Fear the Lord and shun evil. This will bring health to your body and nourishment to your bones. Honor the Lord with your wealth, with the first fruits of all your crops. Then your barns will be filled to overflowing, and your vats will brim over with new wine. My son, do not despise the Lord's discipline, and do not resent His rebuke, because the Lord disciplines those He loves, as a father the son He delights in. Blessed is the man who finds wisdom, the man who gains understanding, for she is more profitable than silver and yields better returns than gold. She is more precious than rubies. Nothing you desire can compare with her. Long life is in her right hand. In her left hand are riches and honor. Her ways are pleasant ways, and all her paths are peace. She is a tree of life to those who embrace her. Those who lay hold of her will be blessed. By wisdom, the Lord laid the earth's foundations. By understanding, He set the heavens in place. By His knowledge, the deeps were divided, and the clouds let drop the dew. My son, preserve sound judgment and discernment. Do not let them out of your sight. They will be life for you, an ornament to grace your neck. Then you will go on your way in safety, and your foot will not stumble. When you lie down, you will not be afraid. When you lie down, your sleep will be sweet. Have no fear of sudden disaster, or of the ruin that overtakes the wicked, for the Lord will be your confidence, and will keep your foot from being snared. Do not withhold good from those who deserve it, when it is in your power to act. Do not say to your neighbor, "Come back later, I'll give it tomorrow," when you now have it with you. Do not plot harm against your neighbor who lives trustfully near you. Do not accuse a man for no reason

when he has done you no harm. 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

This is John Morrison presenting this gospel broadcast, and over the next few minutes we will be having a little look at God's holy and precious word. And beginning our gospel broadcast, we have a lovely track indeed, I'll Fly Away.

Today I'm taking a reading from Philippians chapter 1 and verse 21, and the thought for today is life after death. For me to live is Christ, and to die is gain. Penned by the hand of St. Paul. There was a man who asked a number of scientists questions concerning life after death, and most of them said, "We just don't know. Science deals in formulas and test tubes, but there is a spiritual world science knows very little about." And because many do not believe in life after death, their writings are filled with tragedy and pessimism. The writings of William Faulkner, James Joyce, and many others are filled with pessimism, darkness, and tragedy. Sadly, the same was often true of their own lives. How different it was to hear from the Lord Jesus Christ, who said in his writings, "I am the resurrection and the life. He who believes in me, though he may die, he shall live. And whosoever lives and believes in me will never die." Our hope of immortality is based on Christ alone, not on our desires, longings, arguments, or instincts of immortality. And because we know Christ is alive, we have hope, hope for the present, and hope for the life beyond the grave. For he is the great high priest who has passed into the heavens, Jesus, the Son of God. And he is alive, and because he lives, we can face tomorrow.

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And in the meantime, we conclude our gospel broadcast with a lovely piece of music.

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The 57th annual Clonmany Festival is back from Sunday the 2nd to Sunday the 9th of August. 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Cleona Hagen, The Typhoon Generals, The Two Bucks, David James, Paddy Tracy, The High School Prophets, Gavin Gribben, Mike Denver, The High Flying Paddies, The Tumbling Paddies, Evie Neal, Derek Ryan, Claudia and Jimmy Buckley, Paul Kelly, Johnny Brady, Jack Lowry, Lauren McCrory, Connor Owens, Sinead Black, Jason McCahill, Rulia Bulia, and Jack Kyo. It all kicks off on Sunday the 2nd of August, so don't miss it. Clonmany Festival 2026, where the crack is 90 and the music is mighty. For more information, find us on social media, such as Facebook, Instagram, and TikTok. 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

There's never, never a trace of red. 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

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You know, someone said the world's a stage in which you must play a part. 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Now the stage is bare, and I'm standing there with emptiness all around. And if you won't come back to me, then they can bring the curtain down.

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0: 1 Corinthians chapter 10 and verse 11. These things happened to them as examples and were written down for our learning. The thought, learning from bad examples. The Bible is filled with characters, flesh and blood, sinful people who went wrong, and the results of what had happened afterwards. One lesson is that sin always has consequences, and the tragic consequences of sin are terrible. The reality of characters who were born body, soul and spirit intact had tremendous potential, had tremendous opportunities, but they chose the wrong and they suffered their consequences. You and I, as we have read the Bible through, know the reality of character after character going wrong and the bad examples that has happened to them. God has much to teach us from the examples of people who have failed. But most of all, His Word points us to Christ, who alone can forgive and set people on the right path. The precious Word of God, telling us of character after character who went wrong and suffered terrible consequences, and the vast importance of following God with all your heart and soul and mind, knowing that God Almighty is there to help, lead and guide and direct. He says, look what has happened to others because they ignored my calling, because they ignored my precious word. Proverbs chapter 1 is a tremendous chapter indeed. Someone who ignored the call for wisdom, learning from bad examples.
1: We now conclude the gospel broadcast with a lovely piece of music.

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Buy me a glass of wine. 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

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Sometimes I have to read the sucker twice just to make sure I ain't forgot to.

on this cliff overlooking the sea with my big blue notepaper airplane that I've just set free. Now I'm gonna wait here a few more minutes, and if it don't come back to me, you guessed it, she's gone.